That was Prepárense, or Get Ready, a tango, modern tango, by Argentine composer Astor Piazzolla, recorded by the Enaque Ensemble. And of course, I think that's a very good beginning for Fiesta. Prepárense, get ready. If you are ready for Fiesta, I am composer Elvio Barilari, and our theme today is chamber tango, exactly as we started. That was tango that Piazzolla recorded with his Octeto Buenos Aires back in the late 50s, early 60s. But in this case, Ensemble Enaque is playing that in a combination of clarinet, violin, cello, and piano. And our next composer is Miguel del Águila. He was born in Uruguay in 1957. He has been living in the U.S. since the last century. And he composed this tango trio that the Transatlantic Ensemble recorded beautifully. This is then the tango trio by Uruguayan composer Miguel del Águila.

That was the Tango Trio by Uruguayan composer, American citizen Miguel del Águila, as recorded by the Transatlantic Ensemble. Tango is the music of two towns, essentially, Buenos Aires and Montevideo. The tango music was born there in the two last decades of the 19th century. And we are going back to Argentina, in the other side of the river now, to listen to Pablo Ziegler. Pablo Ziegler, pianist. He was a pianist with Astor Piazzolla for a long time. And we are going to listen to very special recordings, because these are three tangos by Pablo Ziegler, but these tangos were recorded as a duet by Pablo Ziegler and Christopher O'Reilly. Christopher O'Reilly, famous for his radio programs and famous for his recordings and arrangements of music by Radiohead for the piano. Well, in this case, he is in a piano duet with Pablo Ziegler recording tangos. And the tangos are Asfalto, María Ciudad, and Elegante Canyenguito.

That was the piano duet of Pablo Ziegler and Christopher O'Reilly on three tangos by Pablo Ziegler, Asfalto, María Ciudad, and Elegante Canyenguito. For the second half of the show, we have something special. It's going to be Lalo Schifrin doing tango music. To stream free episodes of Fiesta, please go to wfmt.com/fiesta, and of course, don't forget to like us on Facebook. Esto es Fiesta, volvemos en unos instantes. Bienvenidos nuevamente a Fiesta. I am composer Elvio Barilari, today with chamber tango, or tango as chamber music. Tango started as urban popular music, and it's still that, essentially dance music for millions of people in Rio de la Plata, Argentina, Uruguay, and across the world. But also, since the 20s, Argentine and Uruguayan composers started to bring tango into the realm of classical music. And today we are focusing on chamber music. Our next composer is from Argentina, a young composer. He was born in 1983. His name is Ezequiel Manteiga. It's a name of Portuguese origin, but he's an Argentine. And he composed this very nice piece for flute and piano called El Día Después, The Day After. And this recording we have features the composer on piano, and the flutist Elena Iarritu. And this is El Día Después, The Day After, by Argentine composer Ezequiel Manteiga.

That was El Día Después, The Day After, Chamber Tango, by composer Ezequiel Manteiga, recorded by Elena Yarritu on flute, and the composer as the pianist. Our next composer is also from Argentina, somebody very special, and he passed away at the young age of 102. José Bragato was a cello player for Astor Piazzolla for many years. He was also a member of the best symphonic orchestra in Argentina, the Sinfónica de Teatro Colón, one of the best in Latin America. He was a teacher, he was an arranger, a composer, and I would like here to feature him as a composer. It's a piece that was initially done for cello and string orchestra. We heard this version before, and today we have a special version by the bassoon player Ezequiel Fangursch, and he did an arrangement for his own instrument that is very infrequent in tango. It's rare to listen bassoon as a tango instrument, in a quartet with Nicolás Enrich on bandoneon, Juan Pablo Navarro on bass, and Gustavo Gini on piano. Then this is Graciela y Buenos Aires by the great José Bragato.

That was Graciela in Buenos Aires by José Bragato, this wonderful Argentine musician that passed away in July 2017 at the age of 102. The version was by an ensemble led by Argentine bassoon player Ezequiel Feingersch. This is Fiesta. Today we are focusing on chamber tango. And as announced before, our last composer for today is Lalo Schifrin. Lalo Schifrin, very well known as a Hollywood musician. And this is a very beautiful recording, again, by the ensemble led by the bassoon player Ezequiel Feingersch, of a tango, Tango del Atardecer, Sunset Tango, by Lalo Schifrin.

That was Tango del Atardecer, or Sunset Tango, by Lalo Schifrin. And the recording of this Tango del Atardecer by Lalo Schifrin was made by the ensemble led by the Argentine bassoon player Ezequiel Fingers. That was our visit to Chamber Tango for today. If you enjoyed this show, please go to wfmt.com/fiesta. There you can stream free programs of Fiesta. And also, please go to Facebook. Please like us, and you can contact us through Facebook. We are always happy on receiving your comments. Muchas gracias to our producer, Daniel Goldberg. Muchas, pero muchas gracias to our main sponsor, Joy Saxon. Y por supuesto, muchas gracias para todos ustedes. Estamos en la cadena radial de WFMT.

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You're on the Third Floor, featuring music for The Voice. I'm Bill Cromwell, and it's my pleasure to bring you great classical repertoire with choirs and soloists from around the world. Joining us this week are 11 different composers, including Purcell, Mozart, Tiefenbach, Finzi, Dupré, Mendelssohn, Schubert, and more. We'll continue our journey with Guillaume de Fay's Mass for St. Anthony of Padua, which we began last week. That's in the first hour. And in the second hour, the featured work, Palestrina's Missa Pape Marcelli, one of the masterpieces of choral repertoire. Let's jump right in with a piece by Michael Haydn, Ave Regina Caelorum, Hail Queen of Heaven, performed by the St. Jacob's Chamber Choir of Stockholm, conducted by Gary Graydon. Once again, I'm Bill Cromwell, and we're sharing time together on the Third Floor.

Beautiful music from Michael Haydn to begin our time together this week on the third floor, and Ave Regina Caelorum. We heard the St. Jacob's Chamber Choir of Stockholm under the direction of Gary Graydon. From the latter half of the 18th century to the second half of the 17th century, and an anthem by Henry Purcell, I Was Glad. We'll hear the St. Thomas Choir of Men and Boys with Concert Royal, Frederick Tiardo organ, conducted by John Scott.

An anthem from Henry Purcell. I was glad. We heard the St. Thomas Choir of Men and Boys with Concert Royal, Frederick Tiardo Organ, conducted by John Scott. I hope you've been enjoying the tracks I've played for you over the last few weeks from a live recording in Carnegie Hall with soprano Kathleen Battle, who performed a recital at the Met in New York City in May of 2024. She just keeps going. Very impressive. Her tone and control are a marvel and delight. Two now from that live recording from Carnegie Hall. Louise burning her faithless lover's letters, self-explanatory, then Calm Awakes Smiling. Both are from Mozart. Calm awakes smiling in my soul, and no trace of wrath or fear remains. Meanwhile, beloved, you come to tighten those sweet bonds so dear to my heart. Kathleen Battle, the soprano, with Margot Garrett accompanying on the piano.

two Mozart arias performed by Kathleen Battle, the soprano, with Margot Garrett accompanying on the piano. A Nunc Dimittis from Peter Tiefenbach, a composer new to the program. This Canadian composer, broadcaster, teacher, and performer is very active in Ontario, where the Alora Festival Singers also reside, performing this very gentle Nunc Dimittis under the direction of Noel Edison, on the third floor.

Canadian Peter Tiefenbach and a Nunc Dimittis, Noel Edison leading the Alora Festival Singers, also from Ontario. Last week we began listening to Guillaume de Fay's Mass for St. Anthony of Padua with the Kyrie. We continue this week with the Gloria and Gradual, Os Justi, from that same work. It's quite long, the Mass that is, so we'll have to make do with these segments. De Fay lived through the bulk of the 15th century, and his contributions as a composer and musical theorist cannot be overstated. He traveled back and forth from France to Italy and spent considerable time at Cambrai Cathedral, whose origins began in the 4th century. Alexander Blatchley leads Pomerium in this performance of music from Guillaume de Fay.

From the Mass for St. Anthony of Padua by Guillaume Dufay, we heard the Gloria and Gradual, Os Justi. Pomerium was led by Alexander Blatchley, and we'll return to that work next week for another portion. A song now from Gerald Finzi, Channel Firing, with Christopher Maltman baritone and Joseph Middleton accompanying on the piano. The text is from a poem by Thomas Hardy. In it, the dead are awakened by ships firing their guns and preparing for war. God tells the dead to relax. It's just humans being stupid.

Channel Firing, a song by Gerald Finzi with text from Thomas Hardy. Christopher Maltman was the baritone with Joseph Middleton accompanying on the piano. Another Ave Maria from a recording of 14 Ave Marias by a wide range of composers. We've heard most of these pieces on the third floor, and here's the opening contribution, track number 1, by Josquin des Prez. The Chamber Choir Ave Sol Riga is conducted by Imance Kokars.

0: An Ave Maria from the High Renaissance of the late 15th century and Josquin des Prez. A delightful first hour with you on the third floor, and still lots more to come in the second, including, perhaps, Palestrina's most celebrated work, the Missa Pepe Marcelli. John Taverner, Franz Schubert, and Felix Mendelssohn also stop by with fine music for the voice. Visit the third floor website if you have opportunity. 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This is program number 47. 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I'm Bill Cromwell, and we'll continue the music with a Kyrie from a Schubert Mass in just a few moments.
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The featured work this hour is Palestrina's Missa Pepe Marcelli. If you're a choral music fan, you undoubtedly are familiar with it. Great performance, too, from the choir of Westminster Abbey under Simon Preston. More on that later. Lately, I've been programming segments and sections from various longer works, such as Cherubini's Requiem, Beethoven's Missa Solemnis, and starting last week and continuing today, Guillaume Dufay's Mass for St. Anthony of Padua. Time for another, and this from perhaps my favorite composer, Franz Schubert, and the Mass in E-flat major and the opening Kyrie with the Vienna State Opera Chorus and Vienna Philharmonic under Claudio Abbado. The work is a solemn Mass, a Missa Solemnis, and Schubert took his typical liberties with the Latin text, omitting some passages and emphasizing others through repetition. Musicologists say that the Mass's architecture is on a scale with Beethoven's own Missa Solemnis. Schubert was a torchbearer for Beethoven's funeral, and this Mass was completed just months before Schubert's own death at the age of 31. The great Schubert on the third floor.

From Franz Schubert, the Kyrie, from his Mass in E-flat major, we heard the Vienna State Opera Chorus with the Vienna Philharmonic, conducted by Claudio Abbado. And please join me next week and the following week and the week after that, and we'll hear more from that fantastic work. From 1993 now, a piece by John Tavener called The Bridal Chamber. The text addresses Christ's second coming. The music is lovely, as performed by Polyphony, directed by Stephen Layton.

Music of John Tavener on the third floor and The Bridal Chamber, Stephen Layton leading Polyphony. And now the featured work, Palestrina's Missa Pape Marcelli. The story, in quotes, is that Palestrina wrote the Mass to demonstrate that the beauty of polyphonic composition was so great as to only come from God, while reciprocating glory to the Creator. There was very real discussion in the mid-16th century that polyphonic works had potential to short-circuit the relationship between God and his worshipers. Why? Well, for one thing, it was more difficult to understand the Latin text with all those parts. So, debate centered on whether to completely ban polyphony from services, if you can imagine, but such were the times. A legend was born that this Mass by Palestrina, the Missa Pape Marcelli, saved polyphony from oblivion. Interesting stuff, to be sure, but what matters most, of course, is the music, and this is one of Palestrina's most supreme creations. Sit back and enjoy. Simon Preston conducts the choir of Westminster Abbey.

The featured work on this week's program, and here in the second hour, Palestrina's Missa Pepe Marcelli. We heard a performance by the Choir of Westminster Abbey, led by Simon Preston. It's a wonderful work, and I hope you enjoyed it. I've heard it many, many, many times. It's one of the first classical recordings I ever purchased, and it just never tires. Finally today, music by Mendelssohn, Verleih uns Frieden, grant us peace graciously, Lord God, in our time. Cary Hyman accompanies the American Boy Choir in this 2013 recording. It's conducted by Fernando Malva Ruiz.

Verleih uns Frieden by Felix Mendelssohn, performed by the American Boy Choir. Carrie Hyman accompanied on the piano, and it was led by Fernando Malvar Ruiz.

That will do it for episode number 47 of The Third Floor. I enjoyed our time together. Join me next week for more of the best classical repertoire for the voice. We'll continue with masses by Dufay and Schubert, and then we'll just have to see what other composers join us on the third floor. Website plug, classicalthirdfloor.org, all lowercase, classicalthirdfloor.org. 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The Third Floor is a production of WRGG 93.7 Greencastle, Pennsylvania. I'm Bill Cromwell, your host and listening companion on The Third Floor. See you next week for more motets, masses, arias, and songs featuring the greatest choirs and vocalists in the world. Bye for now.

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As we approach the 250th anniversary of the founding of these United States, which is our semi-quincentennial, if you're looking for the exact word, I thought it might be fun to explore the organ art hereabouts. Now, remember that the origins of the pipe organ date back more than 4,000 years, and its broad adaptation by churches throughout Europe was pretty much well underway by the 14th century. So in that context, our contribution to organ music seems like a drop in the bucket. But during our past 250 years, we have produced some remarkable builders, composers, and performers on the organ. And over the next several weeks, I'll be showcasing a good variety of them, from some of the earliest surviving music and the instruments to some of the most recent, each with an individual story to share. It's the American way, after all. And I hope you'll follow along. I'm Michael Barone, and you're listening to Pipe Dreams from American Public Media.

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Eichler, and from Syndyne Corporation of Vancouver, Washington, and Taylor and Booty Organ Builders of Stanton, Virginia, who are members of APOBA, the Associated Pipe Organ Builders of America, which is a collaborative of designers, creators, and maintainers of pipe organs found in religious and educational institutions, concert halls, and residences throughout the United States and beyond. And an APOBA resource guide and member prospectus is available to you for your perusal at apoba.com. Well, here we are. Let's get exploring the American way.

Those delightful sounds come from one of the earliest American-built pipe organs, made in the year 1800 by Jacob and Christian Dieffenbach, most likely for a prosperous Moravian businessman. But today we find it at the Berks County Historical Society in Reading, Pennsylvania. And the music, a little piece called Constance, comes from the William Shaner music book, which also is from Reading, from 1821. And other movements in that suite, Greenwich Hill, Country Dance, Reel in D, and the Vice President's March, are the sort that would have been played at home for entertainment. Recall that there didn't used to be internet or even television back then. Philip Cooper is our soloist with this early music, Finding the American Way.

some lighter music, ending with an anonymous Vice President's March. These pieces drawn from the William Shaner music book from 1821, found in Reading, Pennsylvania. That's where we also find the 1800 Dieffenbach pipe organ, which now is in the Berks County Historical Society Museum. Thanks to Philip Cooper, our performer, who's been very proactive in recording early American organs and their music. Indeed, America's first prominent composer was a tanner named William Billings, who is known today for the many hymns and anthems that he composed, most self-published, during the 1780s. Our performers, trumpeter Judith Saxton and organist Timothy Olson, have arranged perhaps the most famous of William Billings' hymns, When Jesus Wept, which they will follow with another important representative of American music, the spiritual Were You There?

as recorded in Kennan Chapel at Landfall in Wilmington, North Carolina. Performers trumpeter Judith Sexton and organist Timothy Olson have offered us a spiritual, Were You There?, and some of the earliest American choral music by William Billings, his anthem When Jesus Wept. And the organ by Taylor and Booty, by the way, though it connects to the sounds of historic instruments from the 1800s, was actually built in 2005. European influences were perhaps inevitable in the evolution of music in America. We should not forget, though, that our native peoples had music too, and Judith Vander's study of the music of the Wind River Shoshone people led to her transformative creation of a powwow suite for flute and organ, which includes this solemn flag dance, which serves the Shoshone community as a kind of national anthem. Flutist Ann Chabrick and organist Mary Jim Taney perform.

inspired by the music of the Native American Shoshone community. That was a flag dance found in a powwow suite by Judith Vander. Recording made by flutist Ann Chabrek and Mary Jim Taney in the Abbey Church of St. Joseph in St. Benedict, Louisiana. Instrument by Dobson of Iowa. If we trace the evolution of the organ in America from early American builder David Tannenberg, active in the late 1700s, to the more modern work of Lynn Dobson, George Taylor and John Booty, the Fisk Shop, Holt Camp, and George Bozeman, the pipe organ in the United States has had an intriguing evolution, quite rich in innovation, but also fascinating in its return to historic principles. Though the Bozeman organ at Elliott Congregational Church in Newton, Massachusetts, with its classic wooden case and mechanical action like the old instruments used to have, does remind us of the history of Europe. Its sound, particularly in Marion Metzen's performance of this zesty trumpet tune by Ernst Bacon, is, I think, purely American.

20th Century Trumpet Tune by Ernst Bacon, played by Marion Rule Metzen on the 1987 Bozeman organ at Elliott Congregational Church in Newton, Massachusetts, from a Raven CD. I think already it's clear that American music can be pretty much anything. We've only just begun. You can find more information about our composers, performers, and organ builders with links from our program page. This is number 2622 in the Pipe Dreams archive. We are at pipedreams.org. And as we ramp up for our semi-quincentennial in a couple of weeks, I'm Michael Barone here, showing the American way with the pipe organ here on Pipe Dreams from American Public Media.

Patrick Scott on the Aeolian Skinner organ, formerly at the JFK Center in Washington, D.C. It's been repaired, revised, and repurposed by Parkey organ builders, installed at Providence United Methodist Church in Charlotte, North Carolina. It's a process that I think, thankfully, also seems to be the American way. Use what you have in the best possible circumstance. Now, something remarkable, the second of two organ concertos, first such works, to be composed in the United States. The composer is a gentleman named Charles Zeuner, or Carl Zeuner, who came from Germany in the late 1820s and worked diligently to build a culture for classical music, first in Boston as organist for the Handel and Haydn Society, and then in Philadelphia. For his efforts, well, he's largely forgotten today. But American organist and musicologist Stephen Pennell discovered Zeuner's scores in the Library of Congress and prepared them for a special recording session back in 1987, which also showcased the recently recovered and restored 1830 Thomas Appleton pipe organ, which had been built in Boston originally for a church in Connecticut, but was recycled to a church in Plains, Pennsylvania, which was just a few miles from where I grew up, but I knew nothing at all about this very important piece of early American organ building. Eventually, it was discovered in Plains, eventually rescued, restored, and relocated to the north balcony of the Equestrian Court at the Metropolitan Museum of Art in New York City, where its debut was noted in the New York Times. This is an exemplary testament of the quality of early American organ builders, and Charles Zeuner's concerto speaks to our evolving cosmopolitan culture in the United States. Carl Loveland here leads a pickup ensemble that was named L'Orchestre de Truppiano, since Larry Truppiano, one of New York City's premier organ technicians, was primarily involved in the restoration of the Appleton organ and the underwriting of this recording session. Now, after its first performances in the 1830s by Zeuner himself, this piece, I do not think, has been heard in public since. A recording, a special session at the museum, there was no associated concerts connected to that recording. So enjoy this unique performance by soloist Stephen Pennell of the Organ Concerto No. 2 by Charles Zeuner.

We've been listening to a curio from the 1830s, what likely is the second ever organ concerto composed in the United States. Concerto number 2 by Charles Zeuner is recorded on the period perfect 1830 Appleton pipe organ, which now is at the Metropolitan Museum of Art in New York City. Soloist was Stephen Pinnell, and we tip our hat in his direction for rediscovering this music. L'Orchestre de Truppiano is led by Carl Loveland, and I've included Zeuner's first concerto in a previous Pipe Dreams program, and you can find that in our archive. It's program number 2434. And that's just getting us started. We're exploring the American way with the organ, and I'll be highlighting American composers, performers, and instruments all month long as we prepare for our nation's semi-quincentennial, the 250th birthday of these United States coming up on the 4th of July. You can find more about the music offered here, which is program number 2622. 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religious and educational institutions, concert halls, and residences throughout the United States and beyond. 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Pipe Dreams programs are heard on radio stations across the United States, I'm happy to say, including on Sunday afternoons from 1 to 3 p.m. on the Classical Music Service of Mississippi Public Broadcasting, serving Biloxi, Boonville, Bude, Greenwood, Meridian, and Oxford, with studios in Jackson, Mississippi. John Kuntz is associate producer. Michael Osborne, our technical director today. 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

Well, I expect that you would never imagine that music such as that could be anything other than following the American way. George Baker certainly knew how to combine references to Scott Joplin and Johann Sebastian Bach in that delightful tuba tune Ragtime, and included a tip of the hat to France with the Marseillaise, rubbing shoulders with the Star-Spangled Banner, since, after all, without French help, the American Revolution might not have been quite so successful. Hyun Kim, playing the Muller rebuild of the Teller's organ at Christ Episcopal Church in Dayton, Ohio, was our featured soloist, as we continue here with American music on Pipe Dreams from American Public Media. I'm Michael Barone. Hope you're enjoying the discoveries of our American organic traditions. In 1912, Cyrus Curtis funded the installation in the City Hall Auditorium in Portland, Maine, of a 104-rank symphonic instrument built by the Austin Organ Company of Hartford, Connecticut, which briefly was the world's second largest when new. Some of its orchestral sonority is quite well displayed in this prelude on an old Irish folk song by America's first significant woman composer and piano virtuoso, to Amy Cheney Beach. Harold Stover performs in concert at Merrill Auditorium in Portland, Maine.

In concerts on the Kachmar organ in Portland, Maine, a prelude by Amy Beach on an old Irish folk song. Performance featuring Harold Stover, from whom we will hear again in just a few moments. Now, if the tonal direction of that 1912 Austin organ represented a uniquely American sound, with the advent of silent films in the next decade, the introduction of the theater organ brought yet an even more American flavor to the world of the pipe organ. Theater organs were built in far greater numbers than were civic auditorium instruments, and though we think of them as mighty Wurlitzers, because that firm probably made more theater organs than any other, one of the largest and finest theater installations dates from 1929, and it was created by the Moeller Organ Company of Hagerstown, Maryland, which at one point was the world's largest creator of pipe organs. This one, with 42 ranks, still sounds like $1 million at the Fox Theater in Atlanta, where Ken Double plays for us a Beasley Smith tune, That Lucky Old Sun.

It was a popular song in the 1940s, 22 weeks on the Billboard bestseller chart in 1949, That Lucky Old Son. Music by Beasley Smith with lyrics of Haven Gillespie. Frankie Lane, Louis Armstrong, Frank Sinatra, and Von Monroe and his orchestra all had a go at it. But we heard Ken Double exploring the expressive resources of the 1929 Mohler organ in the magnificent Atlanta Fox Theater, one of the great American showplaces where the pipe organ is heard pretty much whenever there's an event on stage. Well, that song contrasted toil and intense hardship with the glories of nature, where the lucky old son had nothing to do but to roll around in the heaven all day. But when the sun goes down, we can also delight in the starry night. Some music inspired by a painting of Vincent van Gogh and found in one of the volumes of Nocturnes for Organ by New England-based composer Harold Stover, which the composer himself plays on the 1928 Skinner organ at the Cathedral of St. Luke in Portland, Maine. Sparkling, mysterious, and brilliant music, evocative of the starry night.

the mystery and the brilliant beckoning of the great beyond. Music by Harold Stover, which he titled The Starry Night. And he was inspired by a painting of Vincent van Gogh. The composer himself performed on the Skinner pipe organ at the Episcopal Cathedral of St. Luke in Portland, Maine. This is from an Albany Records album. We're enjoying the American way today. Composers, performers, and instruments, all American, in anticipation of the 250th anniversary of our nation. There's a lot of territory to cover, and I'll be doing it all month long. More details can be found at pipedreams.org. This program is number 2622. And I'm Michael Barone, leading the way on Pipe Dreams from American Public Media.

like many American composers, Dudley Buck studied abroad in Leipzig and Dresden before returning to the States to serve as organist and teach in Hartford, Chicago, Boston, where he was on the faculty of the New England Conservatory, and eventually New York City, where he was assistant conductor of the Central Park Garden Concerts and, for 25 years, organist at Holy Trinity Church in Brooklyn. Buck was a prolific composer of choral music, songs, two operas, and a great deal of organ music, including a still popular organ concerto and some virtuosic variations on the Star Spangled Banner. Those variations were on the more sedate tune Home Sweet Home. They date from 1868, written while he was still living in Chicago. Sadly, Buck's Home Sweet Home and music studio were consumed by the Great Chicago Fire of 1871. Susan Armstrong played on the 1892 Johnson & Son organ at Sacred Heart Church in Waterbury, Connecticut. Pamela Decker is one of the most prolific, celebrated, and documented American composers for the organ, writing music that often has a programmatic intent, and the score we're about to hear, titled Golden Gate, embraces the ideas of bridging of multiple cultures, for which the city of San Francisco is surely celebrated. There are references both to Chinese melodic and harmonic material and Hispanic rhythms. So listen as the composer herself creates an ideal interpretation, playing on the monumental 1965 Flintrop organ that graces the West End balcony at St. Mark's Episcopal Cathedral in Seattle. This is Golden Gate by Pamela Decker.

combining Chinese and Hispanic references in an all-American piece inspired by a bridge and the bridging of cultures, which certainly is part of the fabric of many American metropolises. In this case, it's the city of San Francisco. The piece was titled Golden Gate, written and performed by Pamela Decker, playing the flintrap organ at St. Mark's Cathedral in Seattle from a Loft Recordings album. Ms. Decker was, for a time, married to the imaginative American composer William Albright, who taught at the University of Michigan and wrote this next score for the first performance competition, which was associated with the long-running annual organ conferences on the Ann Arbor campus. This piece, intended to be learned by the competition participants in rather short order, is not simple, but it's not particularly difficult either, though there are some thorny chromatic chords and some interesting bird call roulades. And a sense of humor, too, because it's titled That Sinking Feeling, which I suppose if you're a competitor, you do have moments of. Well, Douglas Reed, perhaps Bill Albright's most dedicated exponent and friend, made this premiere recording on the Holtkamp organ at the Christian Theological Seminary in Indianapolis. I don't know whether you have that sinking feeling as you listen. Well, I hope not. Here it is.

maybe living up to its title with that descending conclusion. Music by William Albright, which he titled That Sinking Feeling. He composed it for a University of Michigan organ conference competition. Our soloist Douglas Reeds recorded it on the 1987 Holtkamp organ in the chapel at the Christian Theological Seminary in Indianapolis, one of Holtkamp's more successful installations in a beautiful acoustic. This is from an RK recording. Well, to wrap up this All-American program, here's a piece by one Juilliard School-trained organist for another colleague and friend. It was commissioned to celebrate the restoration of the Hazel Wright Memorial Organ, famous instrument, or actually two instruments, at the former Crystal Cathedral, which now is the Christ Cathedral in Garden Grove, California, in a perhaps typically extravagant American contemporary building. We have two instruments, one by the Italian firm of Ruffati and the other by the once proud American company Aeolian Skinner. They've been combined and extended to create, with 280 ranks of pipes, the fifth largest organ in the United States and indeed the sixth largest worldwide. Resident musician David L. Ball definitely shows it off in this piece written for it. Organs front and back and trumpet batteries to the left and right. Roger Sherman of Loft Recordings certainly captured it beautifully. Listen to this ceremonial dialogue, music of Daniel Ficarri at Christ Cathedral in California.

0: showcasing the American way, brash, bold, bountiful, and beautiful too, at Christ Cathedral in Garden Grove, California, with the world's sixth largest pipe organ. Daniel Ficarri composed that ceremonial dialogue to celebrate the Hazel Wright Memorial Organ, and resident musician David L. Ball has recorded it for Gothic Records. Doesn't get more splendid than that. Well, as I previously noted, I'm going to be preluding our semi-quincentennial, our nation's 250th anniversary, with all-American programming this month and next. There's so much to discover and in which to be delighted. You'll find details about today's music at pipedreams.org, program number 2622. 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Hope you've had fun today, and look forward to the coming weeks. Pipe Dreams is supported in loving memory of Lucinda and Wesley Dudley by their family. 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John Kuntz is associate producer, doing lots of work behind the scenes. Michael Osborne makes the rough places plain as our technical director. 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

0: Music by Franz Kromer, a connecting thread between the classical and romantic eras, his Second Symphony, Opus 40, performed there by the London Mozart Players and Matthias Bamert at the podium.
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0: composed in a burst of frenzied summertime inspiration, Prokofiev's Romeo and Juliet Suite No. 1, his Opus 64, Neeme Järvi at the podium there, conducting the Scottish National Orchestra.
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0: an orchestral adventure through South America, the Concierto del Sur by Manuel Ponce, Jose Sarabriere conducting the New York Philharmonic, and guitarist Sharon Isbin.
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0: A bit of a Czech fairy tale, the suite from Leo Janáček's The Cunning Little Vixen, the Czech Philharmonic performing.
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0: Sometimes you need a little boost of confidence to carry you into your day. Hopefully that did it for you. The Budapest Festival Orchestra with the finale of the Second Symphony in D by Brahms. I'm Melanie Renata. Thank you for being here this morning. Be good to yourself today and be good to your neighbor too, okay?
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0: Janine Janssen was the violinist with the Leipzig Gewandhaus Orchestra, the third movement of the Violin Concerto by Mendelssohn.
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0: 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It was the St. Louis Symphony Orchestra, Leonard Slatkin conducting, the music of Tchaikovsky.
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0: Zhufei Yang played guitar with the Barcelona Symphony Orchestra, conducted by Eiji Owe. We heard the third movement from the Aranjuez Concerto by Joaquin Rodrigo. I'm Ward Jacobson.
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0: The more I listen to the music of Carl Nielsen, the more I become a fan. I've really grown to love his music. That was the finale from his Symphony No. 3, Opus 27. It was the Seattle Symphony. Thomas Dalsgaard conducted. I'm Ward Jacobson. Thanks for listening.
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0: Serenade for Strings by William S. Lloyd Webber. That was the City of London Sinfonia.
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0: The 1859 premiere of Charles Gounod's Faust had mostly supporters, but there were a few detractors, especially in Germany, where they disdained the French mistreatment of their cultural treasures. Not that the opera would fail utterly in Germany. To the contrary, it began to take hold there and elsewhere in the decade following the premiere, and before long it had reached a very prominent place for which we now know it. And a lot of the credit for that goes to the revival in Paris in 1869, a decade later, that brought about the addition of the ballet music in Act 5. Camille Saint-Saëns called the suite a masterpiece of its kind. Here is that Faust ballet music, and it is the Boston Symphony Orchestra.

0: 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And have a great Monday. 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
2: 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Spokane Public Radio. Good morning. The time here in the Inland Northwest is 8 o'clock. You are tuned to the stations of SPR Classical. I'm Jim Tevenin, and together we will traverse the next 3 hours, musically speaking, getting this week off to, I hope, a good start for you. And then at 11 o'clock, we have some new releases and a bevy of those and some real variety, I think, that you'll find. That'll come along at 11 o'clock. So stay tuned for this entire morning right here on SPR Classical. First off, though, we have weather. And there's going to be weather, whether we want it or not. And not too bad today. We have increasing clouds on the menu, and that will lead to showers tonight and tomorrow. Then as the week unrolls after that, we will experience drier conditions and some rising temperatures. So let's take a look at that a little bit more specifically. Highs today could reach into the high 60s, the low 70s for our listening area, again, under skies that are increasingly cloudy. There's a very good chance of precipitation both tonight and tomorrow. Not a whole heck of a lot, but perhaps between a tenth and a quarter of an inch, which is respectable enough for this time of year, so we'll take that. Diminishing likelihood of showers on Tuesday night, and then from Wednesday on, we're looking at clearing skies and temperatures that will begin to rise to, first of all, normal, then above normal as we get to the weekend, with temperatures in the high 60s and occasionally in some places into the low 70s on Wednesday and Thursday, pretty much consistently 70s on Friday and Saturday, with some high 70s being registered there. And the peak, as far as what's being reported right now from the Weather Service, will occur on Sunday, with temperatures that will perhaps, for some of us at least, get into the low 80s. 82 here in Spokane, 84 in Kettle Falls and Colville, and down in St. Mary's, again, the highest temperature would be about 81 degrees as we get into the late weekend. So some changes are afoot here, and I hope that the weather will kind of match the expectations of your day and what will be happening in it. Taking a look at the satellite imagery from the Weather Service, we have increasing clouds, and that is really moving through the whole Columbia Basin, pushing into the Spokane Coeur d'Alene area, and at this hour beginning to do some serious crowding of the northeastern Washington corner. Nothing in the upper end of the panhandle yet, but that's coming as we get later into the day. A few showers being picked up in the Columbia Basin right about now on the radar screen. So, again, that is a harbinger of things to come later today. Temperatures. Well, we have the lowest reading down in St. Mary's, 43 degrees there. Pretty much in the 50s for everybody. with 52 at Feltz Field, 61 degrees, though, here in the urban core at SPR Classical Studios, 54 at the airport in the West Plains, in Deer Park, 53 degrees, in Colville, 48, and over in Coeur d'Alene, 51 degrees, 54 in Post Falls. Nice air quality around, so breathe freely, deeply, and often. So there you go. Some weather for you for this day. Now some music for you for this day. Good place to start, I think, is something that is just has a high number on the giddy scale, shall we say. Music of Dmitri Shostakovich, written ostensibly in celebration of the anniversary of the Bolshevik Revolution, and likely primarily intended that way. But you can't avoid notice of the fact that this was something written a year after the demise of Joseph Stalin. And when he was working on the overture, Shostakovich said it was an overture that would convey the mood of those who survived the difficult trials of the war years. And indeed, when he started work on it in 1947, that was quite true, although the piece was finally premiered after Stalin's death in 1953, so those words take on added weight and perhaps a slightly different focus. This is the Boston Symphony, led by Andras Nelson's music of Dmitri Shostakovich, his festive overture.

The music of Dmitri Shostakovich, played by the Boston Symphony Orchestra, led by Andras Nilsons. That was the Festive Overture. Nice way to get things going on a Monday morning. That is, again, who needs coffee when you have that caffeinated music? That fascinating and very large instrumentation of this piece includes some 7 trumpets and also 6 trombones and 8 horns. Quite the brass section on that one. Played very nicely by, again, the Boston Symphony Orchestra. Getting things underway on music for a Monday morning in the month of June, the 8th day thereof. I'm Jim Tevenin, hoping that this is a good Monday for you and that music will help propel things. So let's keep the propulsion going. You may or may not know the name of the Swedish composer Franz Berwald. Berwald, who lived from 1796 to 1868, he made his mark in the world primarily as a writer of operetta, that up-and-coming form in the 19th century. He did not especially write concert music for orchestra because partially, at least, for all intents and purposes, at that point, there was no infrastructure for realizing that music in Sweden. There were not accomplished large orchestras aside from the National Opera Company. And so whereas this was the age of the symphony, after all, and Berwald was compelled to write some, he did indeed. And they actually, with the exception of one of the 4, they were not played during his lifetime. This particular one that we're going to hear now was written in 1842, but was not heard until 1905. This is the concluding movement of his Symphonie Capricieuse, the Capricious Symphony. The Gothenburg Symphony Orchestra is led by Naomi Järvi.

0: All right. That was fun, I think. I hope you enjoyed it, too. Music of Swedish composer Franz Berwald, his Symphony No. 2, a.k.a. the Symphony Kapellschieß, has played the final movement, played by the Gothenburg Symphony Orchestra, led by Naomi Järvi. Here on Music for a Monday Morning in the month of June, for you on the stations of SPR Classical.
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0: And coming up next, we have a way back spectacular. We get into the Wayback Machine and go to the 16th and early 17th century and the music of Giovanni Gabrieli, written for the vast and incredible space of St. Mark's Basilica in Venice. And here's a fine example. We're going to listen to two things. One is an instrumental selection for brass, basically, for not one, not two, not three, but for 22 brass players. They are all raring to go here to play for you this little sonata by Gabrieli. Then we'll follow that with a choral piece of his that, again, has the same kind of grandeur and space, literally, to it. His setting of the text, Jubi Late Deo, Rejoice in the Lord. This is Andrew Parrott leading the Taverner Consort Choir and Players.

A wonderful recording with period instruments. The singers, no, they're not from the period. They are very much contemporary. They were the members of the Tavener Concert Choir and Players from the album that features the music of Giovanni Gabrieli, his canzoni, sonatas, and motets, directed by Andrew Parrott. And we heard, first of all, a sonata for brass instruments. And again, those were instruments of the period. So it's trumpets and cornets and sackbuts. And it's one of his largest scale compositions. It's his 20th sonata, and it's for 22 parts, spread over five choirs of instruments, spread around a space that will support that kind of antiphonal wonderfulness. And then what we heard after that was a setting of the text Jubilate Deo, again, the same forces of the Tavener Concert Players and Choir. All right, good stuff for this Monday morning in the month of, what is this, June already? Yes. Well, how about that? We are still showing 61 degrees outside our North Spokane studios, 53 in Kettle Falls about now, and 56 in Post Falls. Together, the places named Falls that don't have one anymore. All right, how about a musical contrast? And this one is thanks to the cellist Sol Gabetta. She, back in 2008, joined with the Prague Philharmonic Orchestra led by Charles Olivieri Monroe. And this is kind of a songs without words premise for her album. And indeed, there are operatic arias. There are various songs of other sorts. And another instrumental melody, the wonderful Pavan of Gabriel Fauré, which we're going to hear right now. Again, our cellist is Sol Gabetta.

We've heard the Argentinian cellist Sol Gabetta and that music of Gabriel Fauré played by Gabetta with the Prague Philharmonic Orchestra. It's like opening up a box of chocolates. I tell you, we have to have one more. And go to a very sweet place for this to continue to torture the image. Music of Joseph Canteloube as collected in the Auvergne region of France. This is one of those songs of the Auvergne. Again, our soloist is Sol Gabetta.

music of, well, folk music, really, of the Auvergne region of France, as arranged by Joseph Canteloube in the early part of the 20th century, and played for us here by cellist Saul Gabetta, joining the Prague Philharmonic Orchestra, led by Charles-Olivier Munro. And that takes us to 8:48 here in the Inland Northwest. You are tuned to the station of SPR Classical. I'm Jim Tevenin, and together we are traversing the hours of this morning. And I hope that music is providing the right kind of impetus, push, accompaniment, whatever it is helping you out with. We're really pleased that you have chosen to join us. All right, to take us to the top of the hour, music from an entirely different era, Francesco Maria Veracini, a contemporary of J.S. Bach. We'll leave it at that. This is a little overture of his in the key of B-flat, played by Musica Antiqua of Köln, and they are directed by Reinhard Goebel.

0: The final overture in a set of six written by Francesco Maria Veracini, played for us there by Musica Antiqua Cluj, led by Reinhard Goebel. And that closes our first hour together here on the stations of SPR Classical. I'm Jim Tevenin. Hope you are enjoying our selection today. Coming to you via KSFC Spokane, FM 91.9, KXJO St. Mary's 92.1, and KPBY Colville 88.9. 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Whichever way, it's good to have you with us. And we get support from you, our terrific listener members, as well as from Boo Radley's and Atticus Coffee and Gifts, home to a collection of weird and wonderful novelties, seasonal drinks at the coffee bar, and new gifts for moms, dads, and grads, sharing both the silly and sweet in downtown Spokane. All right, it is a minute past 9 o'clock, time for us to go to the poetry moment. And we've reintroduced to you today Nicola Pearson, who has read for us this set. It originally appeared in June of last year. And Nicola Pearson is an award-winning playwright and author. Her most recently released novel, Sanctified, is a work of historic fiction based on the true story of the first safe house for women established in 1870 by the Women's Commonwealth of Belton, Texas. Nicola is married to the potter at Sauk Mountain Poetry in the Upper Skagit Valley and divides her time between selling his work and writing. And here she is now with our poem for Monday.
1: Good morning. Thank you for joining me for Poetry Moment, a wonderful practice to set your balance for the day by Spokane Public Radio. My name is Nicola Pearson, and the first poem I would like to share is by Kathleen Bazaine, who is the president of the Skagit River Poetry Foundation over on the east side of the mountains, close to where I live. I think Kathleen has a wonderful way of capturing the essence of the world around us in her poems. This one is called Early Spring, Bike Riding at Dawn, and it's in three parts. Early Spring, Bike Riding at Dawn, Part 1. Rising to ride in the quiet hours, the road still draped in shadow, I pass a hollow where yellow flowers flare like lanterns in the mist. As a shaft of light breaks over the hill, igniting the tops of white-trunked trees, their tender leaves appear to burst into flame, and birds rise, as though just imagined, out of a crown of fire. Part 2. Spring melt flooded to the roadbed's edge appears black where night still lodges. Shadows pulse with deep frog song, and the call of a mourning dove. Mallards rising from Beaver Lake break the water into sparkling beads, trailing droplets of new sun. Part 3. Warming to the morning's chill, I ride beside unploughed fields, serpentined by canals that gleam as though dreaming of green things stirring, where foraging snow geese murmur to the still sleeping earth. From surrounding woods, a ribbon of birdsong rises and falls in two tones. On quiet wheels and with cadenced breath, I am carried into the world at first light. A breeze shakes the trees as I ride beneath a shower of early plum blossoms. That was Early Spring, Bike Riding at Dawn by Kathleen Bazaine. I'm Nicola Pearson. Thank you for joining me for Poetry Moment.
0: And the Poetry Moment is a unique feature of SPR Classical. It's also available online at your command, really. Go to SpokanePublicRadio.org and click the link to the Poetry Moment. And there you can listen again to readings by poets and readers like Nicola Pearson. And Nicola will be back for the rest of this week with more for us on the Poetry Moment. Hope you can join us. All right, right now it is 5 minutes past 9 o'clock, and we move on into music for our second hour together. Something of an anomaly gets us underway, but a very pleasant one. This is small-scale music by Richard Strauss, not a composer known for writing in intimate forms, although some of his songs certainly could be characterized that way. This rather is an instrumental piece that comes from very early in his life and development during student days. It's a little serenade for winds in E-flat, his Opus 7. And it was much championed by Hans von Bülow, who is still a real force in the music world as Strauss was coming of age. And we're going to listen to this very simple piece scored for 2 flutes, 2 oboes, 2 clarinets, 4 horns, and 2 bassoons, and a contrabassoon. This is a piece dedicated to one of Strauss's teachers, and it's played for us now by members of the Seattle Symphony Orchestra, led by Gerard Schwartz.

0: Nice way to start the hour. A serenade for wind instruments by Richard Strauss, played by members of the Seattle Symphony Orchestra, led by Gerard Schwartz. The time in the Inland Northwest is 16 minutes past 9 o'clock. I'm Jim Tevenin, hoping that your day is a good one. And you could maybe, just maybe, join us at the market, because it's something we do this time of year. So here's your invite.
1: 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We'll see you there.
0: And that's the first of many farmers markets that we will visit throughout the summer. So beyond the listen, that's the oral version of beyond the lookout. So we will let you know about all of those as they come up. All right, let's get back to music. And how about something of a little bit larger format here? Maybe a flute concerto. Maybe a flute concerto by a living composer by the name of Lowell Lieberman. One of my favorite American composers. He was born in 1961, wrote his first significant piece, a piano sonata, at age 15, and performed it at Carnegie Hall a year later, which is a bit of a validation. He's studied at the Juilliard School, going all the way through with bachelor's, master's, and doctoral degrees, studying composition with David Diamond and Vincent Persichetti. And if you... he's a fascinating character who we have presented to you on the New Releases program in an interview. And such stories he has to tell of his time at Juilliard, I tell you, really something. But very successful composer who writes in a very accessible style. I hope you agree. This is a concerto for flute and orchestra written originally for James Galway, but recorded in this case by the Dallas Symphony Orchestra, led by Andrew Litton. Our flute soloist is Eugenia Zuckerman. We're going to hear two movements from this flute concerto. Again, music of Lowell Lieberman.

some high-octane writing, especially in that concluding presto movement. We hear two movements from the Concerto for Flute and Orchestra by Lowell Lieberman, American composer born in 1961. And that performance was by soloist Eugenia Zuckerman joining the Dallas Symphony Orchestra, led by Andrew Litton. Heard here on SPR Classical, where the time is 9:34, and we enjoy support from you, our listener members, as well as from Evergreen Elder Law, an estate and elder law practice helping families navigate life decisions like estate planning, long-term care, and more. Consultations at 509-590-1285. And The Inlander, a family-owned independent weekly covering news, arts, and entertainment for the region. Out every Thursday and updated daily on inlander.com. And taking a look at the thermometer up on the roof, reporting back to us that it's made it up to 66 degrees outside in our Spokane studios. This is something that is, well, going to be taken back a peg as these clouds continue to move in. And we are continuing to look for precipitation later today and into tomorrow. But then after that, it will definitely start to warm up. And other temperatures around the region, we are looking at 54 currently in Colville, 55 in Deer Park, 61 at Phelps Field in the Valley, and 60 degrees at Post Falls in Idaho. All right, we continue. And we continue with some brass music. This is music of J.S. Bach. It's an arrangement. And let's see how this works. I'm really anxious to see precisely how this works in some detail. As we listen to three movements from the English Suite Number 3, originally for solo keyboard, and here realized for brass ensemble. And the brass ensemble in question is the Blechbläser Ensemble Ludwig Güttler from Berlin. And let's hear how it turns out. Three movements from the English Suite Number 3.

Well, it both remains the same and becomes something different, doesn't it? That was music of J.S. Bach from his English Suite number 3. Three movements, a prelude, sarabande, and gavotte, as played for us here by the Ludwig Güttler Brass Ensemble. I think that it certainly works. It certainly works, but it'd be interesting to juxtapose that with the keyboard piece and do a back and forth on it. We can do that someday, perhaps, here on SPR Classical. Not today, however. Let's march right along and take ourselves up to the top of the hour with something entirely different. This is a piece by Edvard Grieg that started life as a male chorus, unaccompanied male chorus, that he later arranged here for instrumental forces, an interesting kind of selection of instruments here. String orchestra, timpani, and triangle is the orchestration, or instrumentation, I should say. So let's listen. It's in three movements, and the first is The Lover, second is The Way of the Lover, and the third, Good Night, Farewell. Create your own images around this one. This is the Colburn, or members of the Colburn Chamber Orchestra, led by Richard Rentoul. Music of Edvard Grieg.

0: most interesting music of Jean Sibelius that I think translates nicely from the medium of male voices to that of string orchestra. That was the Colburn Chamber Orchestra playing Rakastava, or The Lover, the Opus 14 of Jean Sibelius. Richard Rentschel was the conductor. And that takes us to 2 minutes past 10 o'clock here in the Inland Northwest. 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
0: And we thank you immensely for all of your support of us here at KSFC and the other stations of SPR Classical. All right. Let's see now. Let's do a couple of temperatures around the region. Nothing to see on the radar screen. And actually, the clouds are, if anything, thinning out just a bit by the time they get to the Spokane Coeur d'Alene area and points north of us as well. So we're keeping an eye on that for you, see what's happening with this weather. Temperatures still in the 50s for the most part, 57 in Colville this hour, and in Addy, 58. Then, as we get over into Idaho, 62 degrees in Post Falls, and 60 degrees, 60, in St. Mary's. 65 outside of North Spokane Studios. We've lost a degree in the past little while. All right, let's get back to our third and final hour together. Don't forget, we do have new releases today and a really interesting and contrasting set of new discs to present to you at 11 o'clock. But to begin our journey to that point, here are two of the finest younger performers on the main stage these days. One is the clarinetist, Andreas Ottensamer, and the other is the pianist, Yusha Wong. They are together on this Deutsche Grammophon release, playing, among other things, Carl Maria von Weber's Grand Duo Concertante in E-flat. It's a fun piece, and let's give it a listen.

0: Music of Carl Maria von Weber, played by the clarinetist Andreas Ottensamer and pianist Yuxia Wang, from their Deutsche Grammophon release called Blue Hour. And you heard that here on the stations of SPR Classical. Now, we might make sure that while you're listening to music, then maybe you also can take a break every so often and catch up with what's happening in the world. Here's an easy way to do that.
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0: And we now turn to music of essentially a contemporary of Carl Maria von Weber, one Franz Schubert. A lot of what he wrote was for home consumption, and certainly that's the case of these. These were specifically written for the family band that performed in the Schubert household on a very, very regular basis. A set of German dances, five in number, and we hear them played here by the Moscow Virtuosi, led by Vladimir Spivakov. Music of Schubert.

0: Five German Dances by Franz Schubert, played by the Moscow Virtuosi, led by Vladimir Spivakov, here on SPR Classical. Time here in the Inland Northwest is 10:39. Coming up at 11 o'clock, we have the new releases program. And then this afternoon at 1...
1: Violinist Blake Pouliot says Maurice Ravel jammed every single violin technique into this one virtuosic piece.
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0: Followed at 3 by Henry McNulty's Afternoon Music, and then at 6 o'clock, a brand new week of performances from Bill McLaughlin.
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0: 6 until 7 this evening here on SPR Classical. All right, to take us to, closer to the top of the hour in time for the new releases program, let's do a little bit of the music of Felix Mendelssohn. This a violin sonata of his is Opus 4, very early piece, and it's being played for us here by the violinist Shlomo Mintz, joined by pianist Paul Ostrowski. We'll hear the first movement. It begins with the tempo of Adagio and then moves on up to Allegro Moderato. Music of Felix Mendelssohn.

Lovely playing from the great Shlomo Mintz and pianist Paul Ostrovsky. And that's Sonata for Violin and Piano in F minor of Felix Mendelssohn. The time here in the Inland Northwest is 10:51. You are tuned to the stations of SPR Classical. I'm Jim Tevenin, and we will shortly go to our new releases program with a trio of very different recordings, unique in their own ways. And I really look forward to sharing with you at 11 o'clock. To take us up to that time, this is we're going to beat the doors down as we are exiting this particular phase of music on SPR Classical. Turn to the French composer Alexandre Guimond, who lived from 1837 to 1911, known primarily for his organ works, and for this piece, his first symphony for organ and orchestra. This is the finale. It's going to be played for us here by the Auburn Symphony Orchestra, Auburn as in Auburn, Washington. They are directed by Stuart Kershaw. The organist is David DiFiore. Let the games begin.

Okay, there you have it. That was the concluding movement of the First Symphony for Organ and Orchestra by French composer Félix and Alexandre Guimond, as played by the Auburn Symphony Orchestra, led by Stuart Kershaw. Organist was David DeFiore. Closing this part of music for a Monday morning on the stations of SPR Classical, KSFC Spokane, KXJO St. Mary's, and KPBY Colville. I'm Jim Tavenin. Thanks so much for being with us. And it's now time for us to go to the new releases program here on SPR Classical. And we have three albums for you today, all very, very different. We have a string quartet performance first out of the box, and then a vocal performance from one of my favorite places in the vocal universe, which is the New York Festival of Song. And then another album that will conclude things with the solo violin. So really touching many bases as we go through this morning. So let's get underway. The name Charles Wood may or may not mean anything to you. Charles Wood is probably best known for his writing of church music, specifically Anglican church music, and as well for being the teacher of many really fine musicians and composers in the early part of the 20th century. And we'll first of all take a look at that background of his. Charles Wood, an Irishman born in the north of Ireland in Armagh, where they happened to have a cathedral with an unusually active music program. So both Charles Wood and his brothers were choristers at the cathedral. And later on, Charles, as well as one of his brothers, would study with the organist of the cathedral and eventually take that on as part of his way of being in the world. He was born in 1866. He went to the Royal School of Music in the Royal College of Music, I should say, in its very earliest days and studied with Charles Villiers Stanford. And he returned the favor as he developed as a musician and as a teacher, eventually teaching at the Royal College. And among his students, Ralph Vaughan Williams, Herbert Howells, and a number of other notables in English music, again, in that first part of the 20th century. This is a brand new album on the Psalm label. They are based in England, and they present English music, performers, and the like. In this case, it is the composer Charles Wood and a set of his string quartets played by the London Chamber Ensemble Quartet. We're going to get things going here with his Variations on an Irish Folk Tune. He was of the era when folk music was in the ascendancy and really enjoyed working with the native tunes of his own, native Irish tunes. So let's give a listen. Music of Charles Wood on the new album of his string quartets.

from a brand new psalm recording of the music of Irish composer Charles Wood, his string quartets. On the album is the quartet number 4 and the quartet number 2. What we just heard is a set of variations on an Irish folk tune, played by members of the London Chamber Ensemble Quartet, Madeline Mitchell and Gordon McKay, violins, Bridget Carey, viola, and Joseph Spooner, cello. Heard here on SPR Classical's New Releases program. I'm Jim Devenin. And we make the turn now to an album that is as different as it possibly can be, but that's the way it is in the world of music. This comes to us from the great folks at NYFOS, N-Y-F-O-S, or New York Festival of Song. They regularly give performances that involve some of the true musical elite of New York. And this latest production slash CD is certainly an example of that. It's called My Brother's Keeper. And it features, well, the big descriptor of it is that it's a musical portrait of Black Brotherhood featuring tenors Joshua Blue and Chasman Williams Ali, baritones Will Liverman and Joseph Parrish and Jarrell Williams, and bass baritone Alan Williams. And on the album are works ranging from Brahms to Margaret Bonds, William Grant Still, Richard Rodgers, Jarrell Williams, and more. And some of these players double on the piano as well as singing, Will Liverman among them, and we'll hear him a bit later on. The album is a celebration of exactly what it says it is, of Black Brotherhood. And we're going to listen to a set of selections from it. First selection involves the entire company singing a text from Matthew's Gospel, Come Unto Me. And from the description given in the liner notes here, it's an arrangement by the group Take Six, and it infuses the biblical text with intricate jazz harmonies ringing with love, support, and solace in the midst of life's burdens. This is the NYFOS recording, My Brother's Keeper.

Come Unto Me, sung by the whole cast of the New York Festival of Songs, My Brother's Keeper, first presented as a stage production in 2024. The co-producer of the event calls it a gathering of six remarkable black men who inspire me daily, presented by the New York Festival of Song, an organization that has nurtured me since my student days. And following that opening number is a song cycle by the composer Margaret Bonds, her Three Dream Portraits. It's a three-part song cycle expressing themes of social justice, resilience, and identity. Featured on the opening, Minstrel Man is Will Liverman. That's what we were looking for. Will Liverman is featured on that track. And then Jarrell Williams performs the Dream Variation, depicting the contrast between the wish for freedom and the reality of oppression. And then the cycle concludes with I, Too, Am an American, drawing on poetry of Langston Hughes and its vision of inclusion for black Americans within the national identity. This is from the liner notes of My Brother's Keeper. And now the song cycle of Margaret Bonds.

0: too am America.
1: We've heard a song cycle by Margaret Bonds, her three dream portraits. Minstrel Man, sung by baritone Will Liverman. Dream Variations, sung by Joseph Parrish. And I, Too, sung by Jarrell Williams. Pianist for All Three is one of the mainstays of Nyfos and co-producer of the album, Stephen Blyer. And that is, again, the piano playing duties do shift, but Stephen Blyer is the primary pianist on this album from New York Festival of Song called My Brother's Keeper, Celebration of Black Manhood. It's not all deadly serious. There is this. There are a pair of reimagined works. This one coming to us originally from Johannes Brahms. From the liner notes, reimagining a work by Brahms, Chasman Williams Ali and Alan Williams duet in Die Brüder, or The Brothers. It's a takeoff on Brahms' original Die Schwestern, or The Sisters. After setting a plainful and affectionate tone, the work evokes a delicate sense of strain as the brothers fall for the same sweetheart, becoming a study in bittersweet tension in close relationships.

And recorded live in performance, My Brother's Keeper, that selection, Die Schwestern, which became Die Brüder, as Chasman Williams Ali, tenor, and Alan Williams bass, sang the Brahms song, Brahms duet. And the pianists on the forehand arrangement is Stephen Blyer, again, joined in this case by one of the company, Joseph Parrish. A rethinking of the music of Brahms, part of this album from the New York Festival of Song called My Brother's Keeper. And we move now to a second piece, which is a reimagination, this one by Will Liverman, of the music of Richard Rodgers. Again, from the liner notes, Will Liverman performs his own arrangement of Richard Rodgers' Some Enchanted Evening, originally composed for the musical South Pacific and transformed by Liverman into a stunning and unexpected work of musical recreation.

Will Lifferman was both the arranger, the singer, and the pianist in that version of Richard Rodgers' Some Enchanted Evening, part of the Nyphos recording, My Brother's Keeper. Concluding the regular program is this piece, He Ain't Heavy, He's My Brother, bringing together the full ensemble one more time. And again, from the liner notes, the full ensemble is showcased in Chasman William Ali's arrangement of He Ain't Heavy, He's My Brother. Bobby Scott and Bob Russell's statement on the weight we willingly carry in support of those we love. As performed for My Brother's Keeper, it captures themes of solidarity and brotherhood among artists who share the burdens of their journey in music and in life. And it's a rollicking way to go out. Let's listen.

Recorded live in a performance in 2024, that was My Brother's Keeper, the concluding track, He Ain't Happy, He's My Brother, the arrangement by Chasman Williams Ali, who was also pianist, and these are guys who can multitask like a few others. He was also the pianist and soloist in that last selection. If you're interested, you can find NYFOS, N-Y-F-O-S is the name of the organization, or try a search for New York Festival of Song. They have a number of recordings that are in a hard-to-define genre of music. It's this album. It was certainly Leader was part of it. Certainly show tunes play a part in it, as do gospel-y selections, as the last one that we just heard. So interesting stuff that I do hope

0: 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And before we go any further, we are brought to you on listener-supported public radio for the Inland Northwest. So just a reminder of who's paying the bills.
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0: Indeed. We thank you very much. Okay, let's go to our third album, something, again, entirely different from what we've been listening to throughout the hour. We started with string quartets, and then we went to a grand festival of song. And now we emerge with the solo violin and an album recorded by violinist Ariana Kim called Uncommon Thread. It blends the music of the classic and early romantic eras with the sonatas by Mozart and Beethoven, with music that is informed by Ariana Kim's residency in India, also her interest in folk music, and in, it concludes with the Bulgarian dance. So it really spans the gamut. We're going to stay on the classics side for the first listen to this album. We're going to listen to close the program, too, listen to this music of Ludwig van Beethoven. This is Beethoven's sonata in E-flat major for violin and forte piano. And we're going to hear the opening Allegro con spirito movement. And that is going to be played for us by Ariana Kim. And on the album, she is joined by the forte pianist, you can find the correct information here, by the forte pianist Roger Morsley. Music of Beethoven to conclude this edition of the New Releases program.

0: We've heard Ariana Kim, and she was joined on that recording by the forte pianist Roger Mosley. Ariana Kim, who we will detail a little bit more as we get into more of her music from this album next week. I'm going to hold this one over, and I think also we'll be able to play a bit between now and then on our programming here on SPR Classical. And it's coming to you on the stations of KSFC Spokane, FM 91.9, KXJO St. Mary's 92.1, and KPBY Colville at 88.9. 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Lots of great programming coming up in this day, and we recommend you stay tuned because we have coming up at 1 o'clock our performance today. And that takes us to 3 o'clock when Henry McNulty moves in, and then another week of programming with Exploring Music of Bill McLaughlin at 6. This time around, Mozart and Haydn are in the spotlight. Always a dynamic duo, always a pleasure to hear what Bill comes up with, always something that is new thoughts, new sounds for you, and usually something to think about. 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I'm Jim Tevenin. 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It's 12 noon.
1: Conductor Carlos Kleiber was a reclusive man. He sometimes went years without performing, he rarely made recordings, and he never gave interviews. When he did make a commitment, his concerts sold out quickly. This was despite the fact that ticket buyers weren't all that certain that he would show up because he might cancel at the last minute. But here's the thing. Musicians had tremendous respect for Kleiber. As one of them said, he's inviting us to join him in an experience that lifts us up and transports us to another time and place. I'm Melissa Owsley with Carlos Kleiber and the Vienna Philharmonic playing Schubert in about 15 minutes. From a collection of preludes for guitar by Manuel Ponce, here's Harpist, Victoria Drake playing one of them.

0: Ignacio Figueredo was a harpist and a folk musician. I'm assuming, but not certain, the piece you just heard, that dance, was originally written for harp. It was played on the guitar by John Williams.
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0: Conductor Carlos Cliver's elusiveness was legendary. He worked rarely and only when conditions met his specifications. In 1989, when he was voted to succeed Herbert von Karajan as the conductor of Berlin Philharmonic, he turned the offer down. He liked the freedom of choosing when, where, and if he would conduct. What made him so great? Well, musicians say he had a way of getting the best from an orchestra. He could make them believe in the music as much as he did. Here is Carlos Cliver and the Vienna Philharmonic in the Symphony No. 3 by Schubert.

0: Adding some of her own flourishes, that was Orly Shaham in Mozart's Piano Sonata in G Major, K283. I'm Melissa Owsley. Thank you so much for listening today.
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3: David Cusheron plays a violin that was made by Antonio Stradivarius in 1725. Stradivarius, considered by many to be the greatest violin maker of all time. Cusheron says this violin is like a lot of great artists, very sensitive, sometimes even moody. It changes with the temperature, changes with humidity, it changes when he travels. And Cusheron says their relationship is reciprocal. He's had to get to know his violin, and the violin has gotten to know him. From APM American Public Media, this is Performance Today. I'm Valerie Kaler. Coming up, David Cusheron and his Strad in concert in Atlanta, Georgia. That's on the way later in this hour of PT. David Cusheron plays a sonata by Eduard Grieg ahead. Here's a sweet little song by Grieg about two young lovers. They meet for the first time as the sun's going down over the sea. The clouds are red, and the young lovers have the sensation of being united in the wonder of nature. The First Meeting, music by Eduard Grieg.

0: 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But his music criticism was valued and treasured. Composer and writer Ned Roram, he died in 2022 at the age of 99. In a moment, Maurice Ravel puts a violinist through his paces. This is Performance Today from APM.
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0: In the 19th century and beyond, the music of the Roma people colored the entire musical identity of Hungary. Composers all over Europe mined this very rich vein for its vibrant and evocative rhythms and sounds. Maurice Ravel was one of them. He wrote his concert rhapsody, Cigan, in 1924 for violinist Jeli Daranyi, the great-niece of the legendary Hungarian virtuoso Joseph Joachim. Even though she only got the music a couple days before its premiere, she absolutely knocked it out of the park. Huge success. We've got violinist Blake Pouliot to hit that home run today. He says Ravel throws everything possible at the violin.
3: What he's doing is he's showing pretty much every technique you can think of and every form that the violin can play on. You're going to have long, luxurious passages. You're going to have quick left-hand pizzicato, right-hand pizzicato, fast passages, double stops, harmonics, octaves, everything that you can think of is just conjoined into this monster of a showpiece. And it's really fun.
0: Violinist Blake Pouliot. Here he is at the Aspen Music Festival alongside conductor Matthias Pinscher and the Aspen Chamber Symphony with Maurice Ravel's Cigan.

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0: Pianist Vadim Kolodenko is passionate about music, but that does not necessarily mean he likes to talk about it. In fact, he'd rather let the music do the talking.
1: I truly believe that most of music is self-explanatory. Sound can tell more things than we can imagine.
0: Kolodenko says that in addition to letting the music speak for itself, he's learned how to allow himself to be inspired anew each time he plays a piece, even if he's played it 1,000 times. From APM American Public Media, this is Performance Today. I'm Valerie Kaler. On the way, Vadim Kolodenko's inspired Beethoven speaks for itself from a concert in Minnesota. Also on the way, a piece about Japanese feudal lord Domyusto, who walked away from his titles and holdings to honor his Catholic faith. Music written by Miho Hazama, who's the conductor in the piece we're about to hear. Music from the film Babylon by Justin Hurwitz and Thomas Bryla.

0: a piece called Prayer for Our Times by Michael Dudley. Michael Dudley began writing that piece in the winter of 2019 and continued writing through the pandemic and the months of national unrest in 2020 as a way to explore their grief. About the piece, Dudley writes, "If I were to offer a message of prayer, let it be that we learn to not hide our sorrow from loss and instead recognize grief as a necessary part of the process for growth." Prayer for Our Times by Michael Dudley. The Sphinx Virtuosi gave that concert at Clemson University in Clemson, South Carolina, presented by the UTSI Chamber Music Series. 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I'm Valerie Kaler. 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

This is the Composer's Datebook for June 8th. I'm John Burge. On today's date in 1912, Maurice Ravel's ballet Daphnis and Chloe received its first performance in Paris, staged by Serge Diaghilev's Ballet Russe. 3 years earlier, Diaghilev had approached Ravel about composing a ballet, and Ravel started working on a scenario based on an old Greek pastoral romance about two lovers separated by pirates and reunited by the intervention of the god Pan. Ravel was a meticulous and slow worker, and by the time of its 1912 premiere, years of internal squabbles in the Diaghilev company and conceptual differences between the composer and choreographer had dampened everyone's enthusiasm for the project.

In his memoirs, Pierre Monteux, the conductor of the first performance, recalled, "At first, Diaghilev had been very enthusiastic with Ravel's magnificent score, but for some reason, which I have always thought was due to the weakness of the choreography, his fervor for Ravel and his music diminished to such a low pitch that it became difficult to work as we should have on the premiere. But all the musicians in the orchestra, and I might say all the musicians in Paris, knew that this was Maurice Ravel's greatest work." Composer's Daybook is produced by APM, American Public Media, in conjunction with the American Composers Forum, reminding you that all music was once new.

Welcome to SPR Classical. I'm Henry McNulty, your live and local host here in Spokane. Thanks for joining me this afternoon. We're going to be starting off today with Franz Joseph Haydn and his Symphony No. 88. It's one of Haydn's best-known symphonies, written at perhaps the height of his popularity. It's performed for us here by Le Petit Bond under Siegesfeld Kuiken.

0: Symphony 88 by Franz Joseph Haydn. That was La Petite Bande under Sigismund Kuiken.
1: Sometimes it seems as if the stars fall into just the right alignment and it's magic. Hi there, this is Bill McLaughlin inviting you to experience the magical moment when the two greatest composers alive found each other, Franz Joseph Haydn and Wolfgang Amadeus Mozart. 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
0: That's every weeknight at 6 p.m. This is SPR Classical. I'm Henry McNulty. In a departure from Franz Joseph Haydn, we're going to Stravinsky. Stravinsky completed one whole act of this opera based on The Nightingale by Hans Christian Andersen all the way back in 1908 and then forgot about it. He eventually had the full thing produced once it was finished in 1914 by Diaghilev with Pierre Monteux conducting. Inevitably, with that pairing, it also became a ballet. This is Antal Doradi conducting the London Symphony Orchestra on the concert version of The Song of the Nightingale.

having some challenges with that recording, so we're going to go ahead and move on to our next thing. That was The Song of the Nightingale, a symphonic poem by Igor Stravinsky, in that performance by Antal Doradi, leading the London Symphony Orchestra. We're going to go next, however, to music of Joseph Martin Krauss. This is an overture to a play called The Adventurer in English. He wrote the incidental music for this play alongside 8 other Stockholm composers. This is the Helsinki Baroque Orchestra, as led by Apo Häkkinen.

Overture to the Adventurer by Joseph Martin Krauss. Despite being an 18th century composer, that was actually the world premiere recording from 2014, featuring the Helsinki Baroque Orchestra under Apo Häkkinen. We're going next to a piano transcription of Lover from a piece called Love Me Tonight by Richard Rodgers. This arrangement is going to be played for us on solo piano by Jenny Lynn.

Richard Rodgers' Lover from Love Me Tonight. That was performed by pianist Jenny Lynn. As sort of a bonus track, let's also hear her rendition of Earl Wilde's arrangement of Fascinating Rhythm by George Gershwin.

Jenny Lynn performing Fascinating Rhythm by George Gershwin. That's here on SPR Classical, KSFC Spokane 91.9, KXJO St. Mary's 92.1, and KPBY Colville at 88.9. It is just after 4 o'clock. I'm Henry McNulty, your live and local host here in Spokane. Before we get going with the next selection, let's take a look at the arts calendar for Monday, June 8th. First up, The Tay of Trash. This solo exhibition by Sandpoint-based musician and visual artist Dario Ray explores material animacy through found art and assemblage. This show runs through June 29th. That's 11 a.m. to 6 p.m. at Entropy Gallery, explodingstars.com. And Sherry Seary and Susan Ledoux at Pottery Place Plus. Sherry Seary is a mixed media artist and middle school art educator who is currently exploring abstract mixed media landscapes. Susan Ledoux is a printmaker whose work is primarily inspired by the natural world and the beauty of flora and fauna. That's 11 a.m. to 7 p.m. at Pottery Place Plus. 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To start off music for this hour, we're going to Florent Schmidt's Second Symphony, which isn't shaped much like a symphony in terms of form and thematic development or anything like that. Classics Today remarked that it consists of 27 minutes, 24 in this performance, of oral distraction. But that's not necessarily a bad thing in my book. This is the Philharmonic of Rhineland-Pfalz under Leif Segerstam.

Clarence Schmidt's fantastical and very free-form Symphony No. 2, as performed for us by the Rhineland-Pfalz Philharmonic Orchestra under Leif Segerstam. This is a test of the emergency alert system. This is only a test.

This concludes this test of the emergency alert system. We now return to our regular programming. Here on SPR Classical, I'm Henry McNulty. We're going next to music of Baroque opera, specifically from Jean-Philippe Rameau. This is a suite from Dardanus, an arrangement for brass septet as played by Septura.

Suite from Dardanus. That was music of Jean-Philippe Rameau from a Baroque opera, as performed by Septura, a brass septet. We're going next to Accolade by Fisher Tall. This is performed by the UNLV Wind Orchestra under Thomas Leslie. It's a single movement work, but is split up into five different sections that contrast each other in, especially in tempo, but they also each tackle the main theme slightly differently, so we can listen for that. Once again, Accolade by Fisher Tall. This particular piece on the album features Takeyoshi Suzuki as conductor.

0: accolade by Fisher Tull, with the UNLV Wind Orchestra being led by Takayoshi Suzuki. One of many pieces by Fisher Tull for wind ensembles and brass ensembles, very prolific in that area.
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0: 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I'm Henry McNulty. We're coming up on 5 o'clock. It's 73 degrees outside our North Spokane studio. I'll be your host for this coming hour, leading up to 6 p.m. and exploring music with Bill McLaughlin. Let's have a preview of that.
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0: That's tonight and every weeknight at 6 p.m. To start off the music here at 5 o'clock, let's go to Georges Bizet and his Jeu d'enfants, or Children's Games, which is a petite suite for orchestra. 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